0: once she was sure I could handle, even flat on my back.
1: Phil, it's about my brother, Maynard.
0: Oh, another jam, huh?
1: Yes.
0: Oh, wait a minute, I gotta get comfortable. I guess your father knew his son pretty well when he left. Yeah, he left all that dough in your hands, Ordeen.
1: Yes, only this time, I sincerely believe Maynard's learned his lesson, Phil. He's worried sick. And frankly, so am I.
0: So am I, if I can straighten this leg out. Well, if you think I can help in this condition, it can't be too serious.
1: Right.
0: Hey, before you sit down, reach me a cigarette, will you?
1: Yeah, sure. Sure, Phil. Here it is.
0: Oh, thanks.
1: Phil, last Saturday night, Maynard went out on a binge. He got home at 4 o'clock in the morning, awfully intoxicated.
0: Well, it's not unusual for Maynard, is it?
1: No, except this time he was frightened, Phil. Scared stiff.
0: Oh, what about?
1: Well, that's just the point. We don't know. He was so drunk, he couldn't remember anything. Didn't know where he'd been or with whom.
0: Hmm.
1: Oh, Phil, it was terrible.
0: Well, if this was last Saturday, why are you so worried? Anything had happened, surely by now you'd have heard.
1: Yes, but something did happen, Phil.
0: Oh?
1: This morning I got a phone call from a man who meant business, believe me. I made notes on a memo pad while he talked so I wouldn't forget any of it. Here, bag, here, read it.
0: No. This is Fish. Fish?
1: Yes, Fish.
0: Tell Maynard 50 G's. Important. Money by tomorrow or trouble.
1: Then he hung up on me, Phil.
0: Fish. Did you and Maynard ever hear of him before?
1: Well, I certainly didn't, and when I asked Maynard, he didn't know him either.
0: Hmm.
1: He had a cold, heavy voice, and spoke with a thick lisp.
0: You want me to peg this Fish for you?
1: Yes, so I'll know why Maynard owes that much money.
0: Well, now look, baby, I'm bedridden. I'm stuck. I can't even move.
1: I know that, Phil, but you have the phone here, a lot of contacts, and plenty of diplomacy. If this is something I can get Maynard out of by paying that money, then I'll pay.
0: Okay, baby, I'll try. But look, if it's outside the law,
1: Turn Maynard in. Yes, yes, I'm aware of that.
0: All right, where do I start? Where did he start Saturday?
1: At the Colony Club with a female named Fay Altman. Well, whatever happened must have begun there. That's why I thought of you, Phil. You know the Colony Club.
0: Well, I know their Scotch's Johnny Walker, and Sid Rayfield's the owner, that's all.
1: Well, that may be enough. Will you want to talk to Maynard?
0: Yeah. Send him over in about an hour, will you?
1: Yes, he'll be here. And that Altman girl's number is Sunset, 0144.
0: 0144.
1: Yes.
0: Okay, Ordeen, I'll get him. At least my dial finger isn't... Oh, just a minute. Hello?
2: It's Fish, Marlowe.
0: What?
2: Fish. I know my pigeon's with you now. I followed her. Don't clip her wings, pal. Back out now while you still can. I'm warning you.
1: Phil, who was that? You look upset.
0: Yeah, well, my horse just ran forth. Look, you better run along now, Ordeen.
1: Well, okay, Phil.
0: And stay out of dark corners, huh? In spite of my sitting duck position, I told myself that a private detective who listens to warnings today is out of business tomorrow. So I put in a call for Sid Rayfield at the Colony Club. Sid was out, so I left a message for him to get in touch with me. Next, I tried Fay Altman, but the Sunset number went unanswered. After that, I started checking for the next best thing to legs I could think of. A guy named Hunger Malloy. By profession, a roving bookie, by appearance, a slouch and threadbare hound's tooth propped against any convenient lamppost. Hunger, by some peculiar instinct, either knew or could find out about anything, especially slightly illegal. And because I'd once pried him out of a tight spot, he loved me like a brother. I finally located him in a pool hall on Melrose and told him what I needed to know. He promised it was as good as done and was off to the Colony Club and I would hear from him. Well, that left me with nothing to do but scratch my cast again, worry about my gun being in the desk drawer in my office, think about Fish, and wait. Things went like that for 45 minutes and then... Come in. Who is it? Who's there?
3: Why, it's me, Hunger.
0: Oh.
3: What's the matter, Philip? You're jumpy.
0: Yeah, I'm real glad to see you, fella.
3: Likewise. How you feeling under the weather, huh?
0: Yeah.
3: How's the pin?
0: No, it's bothering me a little.
3: Look, I brought you some flowers.
0: Oh, Hunger, you shouldn't have.
3: I know. I tried to get long stems, but them plants in the park ain't doing so good this year. Hey, listen, Are you sure you gave me the right dope on the phone, Philip?
0: Sure, I'm sure. Why? What'd you find out?
3: Oh, that's just it. Nothing. I went to the Colony Club and got talking around, but not one thing worth noticing went on there Saturday night.
0: Well, maybe it started there and moved out, huh?
3: Yeah, I tried that. Some of the customers went out to the valley after to shoot a little dice. Another bunch moved down to that big joint on Adams for some poker. That's all.
0: Gambling, huh? Could be a gambling setup. Were they big games?
3: No, just the usual. Nothing extra at all.
0: Oh.
3: And especially, I couldn't pin down a thing on any 50 G's changing hands.
0: Are you positive, Hunger?
3: Well, you don't ask too many questions in that league, Philip, but I'm pretty sure nobody got rich or I'd have heard, you know?
0: Oh.
3: I got a hint, at least.
0: Yeah, well, look, what about this guy named Fish?
3: Blank. Some new faces in town, but no high rollers answering to Fish.
0: And a background on Fay Altman?
3: Yeah, some. Pick and shovel queen, in a nice way.
0: Uh-huh.
3: Been digging nuggets here and there for a year or so. The latest is the Gill Edge punk you want to know about, Maynard Patterson.
0: Uh-huh.
3: Say, can I have one of these?
0: Yeah, go ahead. Feed your face.
3: Incidentally, they was among those present at the Colony Saturday night, if that means something to you. And that's about it, Philip.
0: Okay, Hunger. Thanks a million.
3: I'm sorry I couldn't be more help, but I think you're getting a bum pitch.
0: Oh, well, you're
3: visitors. Hey, I got a back way out of here. It won't look so good.
0: Sure. Bedroom, Hunger. You can go out the window and down the fire escape. Hey, wait a minute. Is that a new shirt?
3: No, I come into a bit of clink, so I had it washed.
0: Ha-ha.
3: I hope you're feeling better, Philip. I'll see
0: yeah,
3: you.
0: Yeah, thanks. Oh, come in.
4: 14, my sister said you wanted to see me, Mr. Marlowe. Sorry about your leg.
0: I'm sorry about it, too. I can't get comfortable. Hey, I hear you really tied one on the other night, huh, kid?
4: Yeah, but I'm through, Mr. Marlowe, I swear it.
0: Yeah, sure. Sit down.
4: Oh, thanks.
0: What about the gambling? Lose your head over that, too?
4: Yeah. Yeah, I guess I do. As far as my allowance goes, anyway.
0: Now, look, I want you to tell me all you remember about Saturday night.
4: Well, I went to the Colony Club with Fay. That's my girl, Fay Altman.
0: By the way, how do you rate stuff like Fay on your allowance?
4: Huh? Skip it.
0: Go ahead.
4: Well, I was drinking quite a bit, and by 1 o'clock, I guess I was pretty fuzzy. I lost Fay someplace. Then I went outside for some air, and from there on, it's just a blank.
0: Well, now, look, if you didn't pass out cold, you're bound to have some flashes you can remember. I want it all.
4: Well, I do remember a couple of things, Mr. Marlowe.
0: Oh?
4: They're more like a dream than anything else. I seem to remember a big, old-fashioned house. It was dark and gloomy with high ceilings and old, ornate brass chandeliers. I don't know how I got there or what I was doing.
0: Were you alone?
4: Well, I don't think so. I've got a man's face in my mind, a flabby guy in a silk shirt. He had big hands, freckles on the backs of him, with kind of a reddish hair on him. I remember him against something green.
0: Did he lisp?
4: I can't seem to remember. And just thinking about him gives me the willies, but I don't know why. I can't figure out why. I talked to Faye. She waited for me until the Colony closed, and then she went home. She was pretty mad about it.
0: You sure that's all you can remember?
4: Yep. Yeah, that's everything.
0: Mm-hmm.
4: Well, does it make any sense at all?
0: Not much. Sounds like you could have been mixed up in a poker game at a green top table in an old dump on Adams. Lost your shirt to a fat guy named Fish.
4: You think that's all there is to it, huh?
0: Well, not quite all. There's the little matter of 50,000 bucks you owe him.
4: 50,000? Look, Mr. Marlowe, if you and Ordine get me out of this mess, I swear I'll straighten up. I'll never get into trouble again, honest.
0: Sonny boy, what you do later is your sister's headache, strictly. I got trouble enough lining things up so you can get off the hook. Now go on home and stay there till I call you.
4: Okay. Mr. Marlowe, I know you don't like me, but, well, thanks anyhow.
0: 50,000 bucks.
4: Oh.
0: Yeah, sunset 01. 4:04. I have to put Cass on so tight.
5: Hello?
0: Fay, my name is Phil Marlowe. I've been trying to reach you for 2 hours.
5: Well, maybe you need longer arms, Mr. Marlowe.
0: No, just some conversation about Maynard Patterson. I'm in my apartment number 210, Granada Arms on Franklin. Can you come over?
5: Why would I want to talk about Maynard to you in the first place? And why don't you come over here in the second?
0: Well, in the first place, I'm a private detective. In the second, I got a busted leg. How about it? It's important.
5: Well, I've never dated a private detective with a broken

0: Well?
1: Yeah, it's quite neat, quite neat. You happen to know the guy?
0: Yeah, Marlowe, I happen to know the guy. That's why I'm here. To tip you, because you're a friend of mine, more or less. So I say leave it alone, Marlowe. Get out of it. Stay out. It's none of your business.
1: You know, you talk like a man with a personal angle.
0: What? Why, I ought to split your lip for that. I come here to do you a turn.
1: Take it easy.
0: You...
1: Mind your bedside manners, Sid. I'm an invalid.
0: You'll be worse than that if you don't back out of this. I'm telling you, this guy Fish is too hot to handle, Marlowe, and you better... Who's that?
1: How should I know? For a sick room, this joint's becoming more like Hollywood and Vine by the minute.
0: I took a long chance coming here. I gotta get out without being seen.
1: Well, try the bedroom window and fire escape. Everybody else does.
0: Don't let him in till I'm gone. You hear? It ain't healthy.
2: Marlowe!
1: Sid! Sid, what is it?
2: Hit.
1: Sid!
2: Lousy, silent
0: circle. Oh, this stinking leg.
1: Nice going, Mr. Fish. I suppose that makes me...
3: Mr. Marlowe, it's Mitzi from the restaurant. Are you all right, Mr. Marlowe?
1: Yeah, Mitzi, I'm okay, I'm fine.
3: Well, I thought you was talking to somebody.
1: No, I was reading. I didn't hear the buzzer.
3: Oh, yeah. I know what you mean. Sometimes I get real carried away myself.
1: That's fine.
3: Look, I fixed up your dinner. Everything just like you ordered. Here, I'll drag the...
1: No, Mitzi, I don't think I'll eat right now. Just put the tray down and beat it, huh? Like a good girl?
3: Yeah, but what about the dishes?
1: Get them in the morning, will you? Get out of here, will you? Go on.
3: Gee whiz, okay. Good night, Mr. Marlowe.
1: Okay, Fish, the girl's gone. Well, come on in. Did you hear me? I said come on in. I guess I'm as ready as I'll ever be.

0: In just a moment, the second act of Philip Marlowe. But first, this Wednesday night, CBS brings you the premiere of a bright new musical show, The ABCs of Music, starring Robert Q. Lewis and Ralph Flanagan's orchestra. It promises a half hour of top hits and top entertainment every Wednesday on CBS. When also you hear the hilarious Groucho Marx quiz show, You Bet Your Life, and the drama of Dr. Christian. The ABCs of Music, Groucho Marx, and Dr. Christian come every Wednesday on most of these same CBS stations. Now with our star, Gerald Moore, the second act of Philip Marlowe, and tonight's story, The Bedside Manners.
1: Man is never ready to die, really. Sometimes saying you are helps. Sometimes, like when you're flat on your back waiting for a killer with a silencer, might step into view through your bedroom door. I kept on waiting. For 60 seconds, each as long as a fall down an empty well. Once I thought I heard the window close. At least another 5 minutes went by. Then I actually began to believe that for some reason Fish had gone away. Well, that made the scoreboard real easy to read. Sid Rayfield, a guy who knew his way around, had been killed. I hadn't been able to do a thing about it. It was time for a call to homicide. But even as I reached for the phone, it went off. Hello. I said hello.
2: This is your last warning, Marlo.
1: Oh, you got to a phone fast, Buster. What's on your slippery mind, Fish?
2: Something you'd be smart to pay attention to. You see, Molly, you're only still alive because it's convenient to me.
1: Too bad you didn't feel that way about Sid Rayfield.
2: Rayfield got what he deserved. And so will you. Like I said, you're only still alive because it's convenient to me. You happen to be working for the lady who holds the purse strings.
1: Go on.
2: Therefore, there's very little more, Marlo, except this. Maynard Patterson's a lousy poker player. On Saturday night, he dropped $50,000 to me. $50,000 in two markets, Marlo. One for $2,000, the other for $48,000. I want both paid promptly, you understand?
1: Not quite. Maynard Patterson doesn't remember what happened Saturday night.
2: So?
1: Oh, maybe you know all about it and you're making this up as you go along.
2: No, Marlo, that's not the case. If you drag yourself to the windowsill in your bedroom, you'll find all the proof you need.
1: What do you mean?
2: That I left one of the markers there, in a white envelope. The one for $2,000. And it's in the poor little rich boy's own handwriting. I left it there so you'd know I'm not kidding about the 48 grand. I'll be in touch. So long, Marlo.
1: Why, you're all a lousy double crook. Come in!
3: Why not? How could a girl ever resist the welcome in your voice? I'm Faye Altman, private detective.
1: That figures.
3: Ah, what happened to you? Fall out of...

0: transom or trip over a clue? Which?
1: Neither. It was a wise crack, honey. I laughed so hard I fell down and broke my leg.
0: Let's get down to business, huh?
1: Yeah. For a starter, Faye, what's your connection with Maynard Patterson? How tight is the knot?
0: Huh? What was that again?
1: I said you and Maynard. Just how chummy are you two?
0: I thought I heard you right. You know, Private Detective, I don't like being pushed around.
1: Faye, there's a dead man in the bedroom.
0: Dead man? Did you say a dead man?
1: Sid Rayfield. He was murdered, Faye.
0: Oh, no. Oh, not Sid. He was a nice guy, Marlo Sharp, but nice.
1: Faye, I want you to go in there and look for an envelope on the windowsill.
0: An envelope? No, I don't think I want
1: to... It's important, Faye. I can't get out of this bed. Now, go on. It may help us tag Sid's killer.
0: But... Oh, all right. I'll get it. You say it's near the window. Oh!
1: Keep going, Kay. At the windowsill. Do you see it?
0: Yeah. I've got it. Here.
1: Yeah.
0: Hey, the window's broken in there. Do you know it?
1: Yeah, yeah. Now, Faye, my question about you and Maynard, somehow or other, it may count. Are you in love with him?
0: No. I mean, I like him all right. He's a good time, nice places, nice people, nice little presents, but...
1: But no yachts.
0: No, that's right. No yachts. And I like yachts, Private Detective. They beat rowing around in MacArthur Park, I know. I've tried them both. Anything else?
1: Yeah, turn it around. How does he feel about you?
0: Overboard, I guess. Look, you said that this might help catch Sid's killer. I like Sid, so I'd like to see that happen. But make this question a good one, because it's your last.
1: Fair enough. Maynard loves you, you love money. Maynard didn't have any. Now the question. Do you have any plan to change all that?
0: Just one. He was saving up every cent he could squeeze out of that stingy sister of his for a stake in a big card game. He was going to run it into big dough. Any help, Private Detective?
1: Yeah, if you call checking other people's stories out, I help.
0: Which translates into what?
1: Maynard did just that. Only he lost it all Saturday night. Lost his stake and 50,000 bucks more.
0: What? He owes that much dough?
1: Yeah, yeah. Now tell me, have you heard from Maynard since?
0: You had your last question, Private Detective, remember? Good night, Marlowe. It's been a big, fat pleasure.
1: I'll bet. Anyhow, Faye, my best to the fish.
0: Your very best to the fish?
1: Yeah.
0: I don't get it. What fish?
1: Never mind. Goodbye, baby, and don't slam the door. The lady was gone. It was time to call the police. But I was dying hard, and even as I dialed the number, I turned the envelope that had been left on the windowsill over in one hand. The envelope was the cheap kind you find in any dime store with nothing written on it. And the note itself, which read, I owe the bearer 2,000 bucks payable within 24 hours, was signed Maynard Patterson and dated Saturday.
2: Homicide.
1: It was on a square piece of memo paper, and it made me think about a little item
2: homicide.
1: Which for quite a while I've been sitting last row, last seat in the back of my mind.
2: Hello?
1: Trying real hard
2: who's
1: to be star pupil. Now, Marlowe, the fishing may be great. Oh, this leg. Come on, baby, be home.
3: Hello?
1: This is Marlowe, Ordean.
3: Oh, Phil, what have you found out?
1: I'm not sure, but among other things, they may have caught a killer. Now, listen. Do you still have that note? You know, the one you brought over here, the memo you made after fish call? Have you got it?
3: Why, yes, it's in my handbag.
1: But never mind the question. Just get it, will you?
3: All right, I'll only be a moment.
1: I'll hang on.
4: You better just hang up, Marlowe.
1: I wasn't expecting you just yet, Maynard.
4: No. Nor this gun, I'm sure. Hang up, Marlowe.
1: It'll only make a call back, you know.
4: Yeah. And won't my dear sister be exasperated when she keeps getting a busy signal? No matter how long she dials, only a busy signal.
1: The pronunciation is signal, Maynard.
4: Huh?
1: Or do I call you fish? And don't look so surprised, your act stank. People who can't pronounce the letter S avoid it instead of going out of their way to use it, as in Perth string.
4: My mistake, Marlowe.
1: Yeah, among a lot of others. You never should have been careless about the kind of paper you wrote the IOU on. Your sister, who you're trying to swindle, came in here earlier with the same juttings on a piece of paper that's got the same top edge. Irregular. Because
4: yeah,
1: no doubt...
4: I know. Because it was ripped off the same telephone pad. And I wouldn't have used that paper since IOUs are customarily written during or immediately after a card game. And I couldn't have been at home at the time of the game. All right, stop it, Marlowe. There's no need for any more hypotheses.
1: No, you can fill in all the blanks, can't you? Step by step, a rotten, tailor-made scheme to get your sister to save you by paying 50,000 bucks to a gambler named Fish who doesn't exist.
4: I said stop it.
1: Slimy setup that began with a fake one-night stand of bottle and bond amnesia. moved on to an also fake telephone call to Ordean from a heavy named Fish. A man with a lift.
2: Shut up, Marlowe.
1: And the payoff, the confession call to me, also.
2: Oh!
4: Yes, Mr. Marlowe, everything you say is so. But I'm still not beaten, and I won't be. You're the only one who knows all this. And even as Fish killed Sid Rayfield, Fish is going to kill you. Fish, Marlowe, not me. Fish, the ruthless gambler who never will be caught, but whom my sister will pay, nevertheless. Is that clear, Marlowe?
1: Not quite. Why did you kill Rayfield? He had me convinced that Fish actually existed.
4: Which is the reason he died. He was playing my game, Marlowe, but not for me. Somehow or other, he found out what I was doing. Maybe because he always checked carefully when anybody got too interested in Faye Altman. And he decided to help things along, then cut himself in. Well, you know the answer to that. Now, if you don't mind, turn on the radio, Marlowe.
1: Why? Silencer doesn't
4: make it. Turn it on. Louder. I wouldn't want anything to go wrong now, Marlowe. I've been so lucky. Lucky that I got away from my sister and was free to watch this building, this apartment. Lucky so that I could see who came and who went and act accordingly. Yeah, I've been lucky, all right. You do grant me that, don't you, Marlowe?
1: Yeah, sure. You've been lucky. Yeah, you've been real lucky, Patterson, up to now. But you know how it is with luck, kid? One minute you have it, the next minute it runs out. Look, do you mind if I turn this off? It's putting me to sleep.
4: You are brave, aren't you, Marlowe?
1: No. Just lucky. Lucky that someone's standing behind you.
4: Who? The mounted police?
1: No. Just a guy. A guy named Hunger Malloy. It's a funny kind of a guy, ain't it? He was here earlier tonight, and he ducked out by way of the bedroom. At least, I thought he ducked out.
4: Oh, quit it, Marlowe.
1: Huh?
4: Now, don't budge an inch. I'm not going to turn around and give you the chance to go for that gun, which is probably under your pillow. Oh, no.
1: Oh, but, Manny, you should do something. You're about to be hitting the noggin, honest, ain't it, with a vase.
4: That, Marlowe, I'll believe when it happens.
5: He just wouldn't take your word, would he, Philip? Well, that's the way it goes. I'll see you.
1: Now, wait a minute, Hunger. Come back here.
5: I can't, pal. You got a corpse in there. That means cops. Them and me don't mix.
1: Don't worry about it. Just tell me before I bust. You started for the window 20 minutes ago. What happened?
5: Well, Philip, what
1: happened, Hunger?
5: I got delayed. After that, stuff was popping. This louse was in there, then the corpse delect high, and then the louse again at the window, leaving an envelope, et cetera, et cetera.
1: Yeah, but the delay, Hunger. Before company started coming, what was it? Well?
5: The truth, Philip?
1: Yeah, try it. It may not hurt at all.
5: Okay. They was on your dresser. The jazziest pair of pearl cufflinks, Philip, I seen since they used to deal in Vegas. I was attracted.
1: Hunger, as a last favor to a guy you've already done a big favor for, take them. The cufflinks. Go ahead, kid.
5: All right, Philip. As long as you put it so nice, I will. Now, like I was saying... Good night, Philip.
1: Wait a minute, Hunger. The cufflinks. Take them with you now.
5: Of course. That's exactly what I'm doing, Philip. See you around.
1: Funny little guy. Funny name. Hunger Malloy. You know, it's a strange thing. But a broken leg makes the old wheels go round. Well, that figures. Makes you think about breaks. And that brings me back to Hunger Malloy again. The only break he ever got was in his skull. Somebody once said we make our own breaks. I don't know about that. I didn't break my leg. Well, maybe I did. Did I really look where I was going? And Maynard Patterson. Look at all the breaks he had. Loads of dough. Still, he didn't know where he was going either. And Sid Rayfield. I wonder if when the slug hit him, he thought, what a lousy break.

0: The Adventures of Philip Marlowe, bringing you Raymond Chandler's most famous character, star Gerald Moore, are produced and directed by Norman McDonald and are written for radio by Robert Mitchell and Gene Levitt. 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The special music is composed and conducted by Richard Orant. Be sure and be with us again next week when Philip Marlowe says...
1: This time it was strictly out of whack. From a perfect hostess, who was rude to her guests, past a big red fence that ran all the way from L.A. to Palm Springs, to a second-story man stabbed to death in a basement apartment.

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1: Get this and get it straight. 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
2: From the pen of Raymond Chandler, outstanding author of crime fiction, comes his most famous character in The Adventures of Philip Marlowe. 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
1: Don't be neglecting the regular clientele.
2: Okay, okay. Everybody relax. Remember, them also serve who only stand around and wait. I'm calling them like I see them. Now you try again, chum. Another shot?
3: Yeah. Say, Slattery, you happen to know a guy named Sammy Arch? I was supposed to meet him here at 6. That was an hour ago.
2: Hey, Arch, another shot.
4: What's yours, friend?
5: Rye, wander on the side.
2: Rye and the little help.
3: Slattery, I asked you a question.
2: Listen, chum, I sell whiskey, I sell gin, I sell beer. Pretzels I give away, but only pretzels. If you're busting with questions, try Louie.
3: Louie?
2: Yeah, the punk in the corner there, the guy with the patent leather hair.
3: Oh.
2: Louie welcomes visitors. Now, you want to pay for this drink?
3: Oh, wouldn't miss it for the world. Mind it for me, will you?
0: Hey, okay. Round boy, I'm going to forget I'm a lady.
3: Your name, Louie?
6: That's me.
3: Slattery tells me you might have some information I want.
6: Could be. What race?
3: Don't want any dope on ponies, Louie. I'm looking for a guy.
6: A guy like who?
3: Archer. Sammy Archer. Do you know him?
6: No. What's the matter? You welch on a bet?
3: No. Well, thanks anyway, Louie.
6: I got something good at Belmont, if you...
2: Heck, beer twice. Bourbon once around. Coming up now.
4: No luck, eh, chum? I thought maybe Louie could help you. He knows everyone in town.
3: Yeah? Well, here's the Sammy Archer, a guy I never met. Well, so long, chum.
2: Yeah, yeah. Don't go away mad, huh?
3: Oh, not a chance, Slattery. After all, you... Hey, what kind of scotch was that? Tastes like boiled cabbage heads. Slattery, what did you... A drink, it was dope. Are you no good? Two-timing? For a long time, 100 years maybe, I felt good. The temple was beautiful. Chinese beautiful. Everywhere lacquered woodwork that had the deep bottomless luster of a pigeon blood ruby. And 1,000 shelves filled with 10,000 smiling ivory Buddhas. And the lovely streamlined dancing girl, beaming in a white silk mandarin robe, waiting my pleasure. But then suddenly the 100 years ran out. The lacquered woodwork was a bar. The Buddha's lines of whiskey bottles. The white silk mandarin gown and apron. The lovely dancing girl, Slattery.
2: Go! Oh! Go! Go!
4: Easy now. Yeah. Chum, come on, try this. It'll bring you around.
3: Yeah. Yeah, thanks, Oh, it's you. How dumb do you think I am, Slattery?
4: Hey, easy. No, wait. You got it wrong, chum. I didn't slip you that, Mickey. Come on, now. Lay back. You're going to be okay.
3: How long have I been out?
4: Oh, about an hour. Oh. You're in the storeroom behind the bar. Now, just take it slow, Mr. Marlowe.
3: How do you know my name?
4: Well, I checked your wallet when you folded, chum, and saw you with a big-shot private dick from Hollywood.
3: Yeah?
4: That gave you my vote.
3: Really?
4: Oh, yeah. I heard all about you, Mr. Marlowe. The time you nailed that lousy Paul Miles who was hitting all the bars for some old-time protection. Yeah, but you should have said who you was.
3: Hey, Slattery, got any idea who got to my drink?
4: No. It must have been the bird next to you. Rye and water on the side.
3: Maybe. You know him? Here, come on, help me up.
4: Yeah, sure. Steady, easy now. There we are. No. Never seen him before. He shoved off when you went to see Louie.
3: What'd he look like, Slattery? Think.
4: Oh, well, he smoked a cigar.
3: Yeah?
4: Yeah, kind of a red face and was wearing a camel hair overcoat. Oh, yeah. He was nervous. He kept playing with a book of matches. He tore them out one at a time, and then he bent them up.
3: Bent him up, huh?
4: Yeah.
3: You don't know his name, where he hangs out?
4: No, zero, chum, except that Louie heard him ask someone about how to get to Palm Springs, but, Mr. Marlowe, I do know about Sammy Archer.
3: You do?
4: Yeah, I didn't want to talk up before Mr. Marlowe because I didn't know
3: Slattery, you. Slattery, where can I find Archer?
4: Well, you ain't putting him on the spot for someone, eh?
3: No, nothing like that. He called my office today, said he had some kind of a business deal with a guy he didn't trust. Wanted me to meet him here at the bar, get the details, and play bodyguard. Now, come on, tell me, Slattery, who is Archer? Where can I find him?
4: Hey, he's a second story man, Mr. Marlowe.
3: He's a... You mean that...
4: Yeah, he knocks off fancy places. Beverly Hills, most of the time. He's strictly a prowler.
3: Oh, fine.
4: Well, you could probably tag him over at 31 West Grand. He's got a basement apartment there, but... Look, you ain't gonna be careless about the dope I gave out, are you?
3: Don't worry. I'm not gonna work for him, Slattery. I still handpick my clients.
4: Well, then, why are you going there?
3: For a lead, Slattery. A lead on a nervous guy in a camel hair coat. You see, I also handpick my enemies. West Grand Avenue was a dirty stone tenement propped up by a dirty stone stoop. A cracked pavement led to the basement apartment, which showed a fuzzy slice of yellow light, where the door was cracked open inches. So when I knocked, I was ready for almost anything, just as long as it was on the seamy side. But I didn't expect it to come from overhead.
7: You're wasting your time, big boy. When Sammy leaves his door open, you shouldn't bother knocking.
3: You mean he's out?
7: No, I mean he's in. And he's got the blind staggers. I know. I heard him falling over the furniture. But go ahead. See for yourself. If you'll pardon appearances. The big slob.
3: The lady was right. A tinny radio led me to the basement room where I found the two scarred wicker chairs and the single end table on hand turned over. Drawers open and overflowing, pieces of discarded clothing everywhere. And in the middle of all that, sprawled along the edge of a threadbare couch that was weak in the springs, Sammy Archer. He was facing me, eyes closed, and wearing a faded blue bathrobe two sizes too big for him. And next to one hand that rested on the floor was an empty gin bottle sitting on a clipping, torn out of a fashion magazine. On one side, an ad for a Bendix automatic washer. On the other, a picture of a diamond tiara. A jeweled crown, which the caption said belonged to Mrs. Bessie Dunsmuir of Palm Springs, California's most celebrated hostess. Well, it was a good time to awaken mine host by shaking, well... Hey, Sammy. Archer, come on, pull yourself together. I should have known better. You can't wake a dead man by shaking him. Especially when he's got a knife buried in the middle of his back.
8: Remini speaking.
3: Phil Marlowe, Remini.
8: Hiya, Phil.
3: Tribune got time for a few questions.
8: Oh, we're up to our ears with the Dunsmuir story. What do you got, Phil? Beauty, beast, or traffic accident?
3: Skinny guy with a golf ball complexion and the name Sammy Archer. Ever hear of him?
8: Sure, a two-time loser out of Joliet. Jewelry, teamed with a fence named Christy Roach.
3: Roach, huh? Say, tell me, Tony, what is he... Hey, wait a minute, Remini. What did you just say about Dunsmuir?
8: Huh? Oh, that. Didn't you catch PM sheets?
3: No.
8: Someone got away with a precious tiara last night. Was insured for $100,000.
3: They tag anyone for it?
8: Not yet, but they're working on it. Seems that a gardener left her Palm Springs lash up the same time as a crown of diamonds.
3: Gardener, huh?
8: Yeah, was working under a phony name.
3: Well, this Christy Roach, what's he look like?
8: Oh, big red face, wears a cigar front and center.
3: Thanks, now I'm really getting someplace.
8: That means what, Phil?
3: 2 feet from the corpse, Remini. There's a textbook on gardening.
8: Corpse? What corpse? Where are you, Marlowe?
3: 31 West Grand Avenue, where somebody stabbed Sammy Archer to death. Now listen, Remini. If you sit on this a while, I think I may be able to wrap it all up for you after a quick trip to Palm Springs.
8: Why not use us and the law? What's your angle, Phil?
3: A very personal one, kid.
8: Like what?
3: Like a Mickey that shredded the lining of my stomach. I don't like that kind of treatment. It's bad for the ego. I'll call you later. Goodbye. The trip to Palm Springs was 2.5 hours of hard driving through sterile wasteland. And there was plenty of time for me to add what always came out to the same thing. Sammy Archer, posing as a gardener, swiped the Dunsmuir tiara to pedal through Christy Roach, whom he feared. But Roach had double-crossed him, in a permanent sort of way, taking care of me and then headed for Palm Springs. Yeah, but there I got stopped each time. Why Palm Springs? Unless, of course, Archer's apartment turned inside out meant that the tiara was still hidden someplace in the desert hamlet. Yeah, that really would make it a cinch to find.

0: Yes, sir.
1: I'd like to see Mrs. Bessie Dunsmuir, please. My name is Philip Marlowe.
0: Police or gentlemen of the press are no longer welcome. Good evening, sir.
1: Steady, Jeeves. I have information about the tiara. Now tell that to your mistress, or you'll only be able to look down that long nose through one eye.
0: This way, sir, if you please.
1: The interior of the Dunsmuir shanty was strictly colossal. From a foyer the size and shape of the Union Station to a plush, leather-lined den that was about as cozy as a parking lot. And Mrs. Bessie Dunsmuir herself fitted perfectly. Because as the renowned party giver glided into the room, I saw enough jewelry on her arms, ears, and neck to match Tiffany, carat for carat. She listened intently while I brought her up to date. After that, she ushered me into an uncomfortable chair, rang for Long Nose, and then asked a sensible question.
2: Mr. Marlowe, this Sammy Archer, what did he look like?
1: Well, he was thin, Mrs. Dunsmuir, and sandy hair. Does that fit your ex-gardener?
2: Precisely. Now perhaps we're actually going to make some progress. The police here haven't, and... come in, Martin. Oh, a liqueur, Mr. Marlowe?
1: Oh, no, thanks, sir.
2: Thank you, Martin.
1: Mrs. Dunsmuir, yes. Did you ever notice a red-faced man who smokes cigars hanging around, talking to Archer, perhaps?
2: No, I never did. Did you, Martin?
0: No, madam. I don't believe I did. Excuse me, madam.
2: Sir.
0: Good evening, Dunsmuir residents. Who's calling, please? One moment, sir. A Mr. Endicott, madam.
2: Endicott? I don't seem to know any Endicott. Hello? I'm sorry, Mr. Endicott, but I don't seem to recollect... What? You... Well... Yes. Yes, of course. I'll see you tonight here. Goodbye.
1: What's wrong, Mrs. Dunsmuir?
2: Oh, just some more trouble over the estate. Ever since my husband passed on 3 years ago, we've had a mountain of trouble with his investments.
1: I see. Well, about the tiara, Mrs.
2: Dunsmuir... Do what you can about locating it. You'll be rewarded handsomely by the insurance company if you're successful, I'm sure. They stand to lose $100,000.
1: Yeah, but now, can't you tell me anything about Archer?
2: I'm afraid not. I don't believe I ever said more than two words to him. Now, excuse me, Mr. Marlowe, and thank you for your interest. Martin,
0: madam,
2: please show the gentleman out.
1: Outside, I chalked the Dunsmuir interview off at face value. Proof positive that Sammy Archer and the sticky-fingered ex-gardener were one and the same. Then I headed for town on the first public phone, which was at a mobile gas station. There I swapped a $10 bill for a pocketful of quarters and started calling people back in L.A. who might know more about Christy Roach and the kind of connections he could have in Palm Springs. But after four near misses, I quit and stepped aside to let a big man with a beefy face that belonged on an English bulldog take his turn. However, he had other ideas, and he pointed them out bluntly with a shiny automatic.
3: I wonder if you could help me, Sonny. I'm looking for a diamond tiara.
1: You gotta be kidding. I wear a fedora besides...
3: Hold it right there. I have news for you, Sonny. While you were gabbing into the tube there, the station attendant left, closed shop, went into the bar next door. Out of earshot.
1: So?
3: So we're alone. And that means I'm going to...
4: Do very little.
5: Stay right there, Marlowe.
1: Well, well, well. Christy Roach. Red face, cigar and all. Glad to see you.
5: Shut up. Come on, we're getting out of here.
1: Without our buddy, then?
5: Don't worry about him, Marlowe. He'll keep that way. Maybe a lot longer than you will.

0: In just a moment, the second act of Philip Marlowe. But first, every Wednesday night, CBS, the network of the stars, brings you Groucho Marx in his dizzy quiz, You Bet Your Life. 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Now with our star, Gerald Moore, the second act of Philip Marlowe, and tonight's story, The Uneasy Head.
1: From the way Christy Roach had brought his gun barrel down on the bulldog's scalp, I knew he meant it when he jammed the same gun into the small of my back and marched me to my car. He didn't relax until we were driving down a dark side street toward the center of town.
2: Well, kid, you jumped right out of the frying pan into the fire. You should have taken that first hint I tossed you.
1: The Mickey? Yeah, that was real cute. But it was too subtle, Christy. I didn't really peg you till I found Sammy Archer.
2: Oh? It's too bad about Sammy. That was more or less of a mistake.
1: Oh, sure. You only intended to carve your initials. The knife slipped.
2: No slips, kid. At the time, I thought Sammy had tried to pull a fast one on me, but I found out later he was just stupid. He had a great thing, and he was just too dumb to see it. As for you, turn east the first chance you get, and don't run any stop signs, you understand?
1: Where are we going?
2: Oh, no place in particular, just so it's nice and quiet. You know, you don't know when to quit, Marlowe, so now you're just one of the loose ends I've got to tuck in before I clean up my business here. Take it easy on the corners.
1: You told me to turn east the first chance I...
2: I also told you to mind your manners!
1: Busting my wrist isn't going to help my driving much.
2: It'll be worse the next time. I've got a lot of ground to cover yet tonight, and I want it smooth.
1: That's too bad. Because there's a bump coming up fast right now. We picked up a tail. Huh? Take a look.
2: Cops.
1: Yeah, cops. Call it, laughing boy. You're the skipper. Do we race them out of town, or do I pull over?
2: Pull over. I don't know what that beef is, but play it straight, kid, because if it comes to shooting, you'll be the first to drop.
3: Hey, can't you read, buddy? You're on a one-way street.
1: You're telling me.
3: Yeah, only you're going the wrong way.
1: Yeah, I know. Well, you see, my friend...
2: I warned you.
3: What about him?
1: Well, he's in a hurry, officer. I was taking him as far as the corner there. He said it was okay to come this way. I didn't. I'm a stranger here.
3: Uh-huh. Also, you're a big boy now. You should make up your own mind.
1: You're so right.
3: Yeah, Mac, if you're in a hurry, you can go, but you better get out and walk.
2: Thank you.
3: Your friend here is going to be tied up for quite a spell. All right, let me see your license.
1: Maybe the limb of the law and I should have nailed him right then and there. But there were still too many loose ends, and I wanted Christy Roach to clear them up for me. So I watched him walk out of sight while I listened with half an ear to a lecture on blind drivers. Well, it was a small enough price to pay for the service rendered, so I thanked the officer for the ticket and then headed back to the filling station in a bulldog with a headache who might be in a mood to talk. But when I got there, I found he hadn't waited around. After that, I checked the neighborhood and was 15 minutes getting to first base, which turned out to be the bar of a French restaurant across the street, run by one Monsieur Jean Corret, a high-octane number who apparently had overheard a phone call earlier.
4: I immediately notified the police. Nothing, they said. Ha! Believe me, my friends, the lowliest gendarme in Paris would have more sense. Throw away an important clue? Never. I tell you, our police...
1: Mr. Corret, can I see you a minute?
4: I? But of course, monsieur. What is it?
1: Well, it better be in private, huh? It's about the Dunsmuir case.
4: Ah, non. Step this way, monsieur.
1: All right.
4: You naturally are a detective.
1: Naturally, yeah. Now, look, I understand you overheard a phone call.
4: Oh, yes. About an hour ago, a suspicious man called the Dunsmuir place from here.
1: What did he look like?
4: I am desolated, monsieur. I do not know.
1: You said it was an important clue.
4: I assume it was important. In a case as big as this, anything may be important. The smallest...
1: You made your point. Go ahead.
4: Bien. He made an appointment. I only overheard, monsieur. The telephone is back this way in the alcove out of sight.
1: Uh-huh.
4: Bien, I was passing by right here when I heard a man ask for the Dunsmuir residence. He talked to his party and made an appointment. I couldn't hear where or when, so I went on about my business. But Suddenly, a memory exploded like a bomb in my head. Bessie Dunsmuir, the owner of the stolen tiara. I rushed like this, monsieur, to the phone. But he was gone, monsieur. I called the police at once.
1: The rest I can fill in. Now tell me something else, Mr. Corey. Did you happen to notice a man with a cut on his head around here a while ago?
4: A cut?
1: Yeah.
4: Why, yes. One who looked as ugly as Satan himself. I saw such a one in the washroom. Ah, you mean he's suspect?
1: Well, not exactly, no, but he's connected. Where can I find him?
4: You ask me, monsieur. He was sick. I tried to help him, but he refused and left.
1: You have no idea where he went?
4: No. But wherever it was, I'll wager he was too wobbly to get there, monsieur.
1: All right. In that case, I better make a quick call and
4: The telephone, sir. Yeah.
5: Hello, Claire. Bessie Dunsmuir hasn't had a new husband for 2 whole years, my dear. I can't imagine how she keeps up that elaborate front of hers. Why, do you know
4: you?
5: What?
4: Madame, hang up the telephone at once. I insist. Vitement.
5: I beg your pardon.
4: In the name of the police, monsieur is a detective. I demand you clear the line.
5: I've paid my nickel and
1: Never mind. Skip it. But I would like to know about those bent matches on the floor.
5: Well, I don't know.
4: What do they mean, monsieur?
1: I better skip the call and get going fast. You've been a big help, Corey. Maybe I can get you the Croix de Guerre. Bent matches that littered the floor under the phone meant that the man who had made an appointment to meet with Bessie Dunsmuir had been the fence, Christy Roach. And to top it off, she'd lied about it. It didn't make any sense. But I added it to the rest of the question marks and made a beeline for Bessie's mansion. I parked a block away from the place, walked back, and let myself in through an iron gate at the side. And wound up in front of a car, half hidden in a clump of hibiscus bushes. A man was leaning in the open door with a match in his hand, reading the registration on the steering post. It was the bulldog I'd seen first at the gas station. When he saw me, his hand dived under his jacket for a gun, but I was on him before he could get it out.
4: Oh, my head.
1: You're due for another dose of the same, Buster, unless I get some fast answers. The time for games is over, and even a private detective can run out of patience.
6: You're a private dick.
1: Yeah.
6: You, I don't get it. This car here belongs to the guy who helped you, fence, Christy Roach. And if he's inside, I got...
1: Roach didn't help me, and you've got to do nothing till I find out about you. Who are you?
6: Temple. Fred Temple. Amlin Insurance Company.
1: Oh, no.
6: We're covering the missing tiara. Only something's haywire.
1: An insurance investigator?
6: Yeah, yep. I'm not going to make it, fella. My head, you better get in there and stop...
1: When he passed out, he sagged against me like a sack of wet wash. I stretched him out on the grass and after one look knew there was nothing more I could do. I went over to the house and quietly tried locked doors all the way around until I came to an open one in the butler's quarters. A bed lamp was on, so I braced myself for another meeting with Martin. When he came to the door, he was in his nightshirt. As soon as enough of his chin was showing, I swung! It was a distinct pleasure. I stepped over him and went through his rooms and on up the long hall to the main part of the house. I finally located Bessie in the leather-lined den. She was alone, but judging from the rate she was burning up the jittery cigarette in her hand, she expected trouble at any moment.
7: Marlowe, how did you get in here? Why are you here?
1: Just checking up on a lie, Bessie.
7: Lie? I don't know what you're talking about.
1: A late day tonight. Incidentally, he's due any second now. His car is outside.
7: On my grounds?
1: Yeah. Surprised? What's so important about that? Now, look, you better tell me all about it, Bessie.
7: No. Get out of here. Get out!
1: Later. Right now, this setup is so full of holes, even the truth is leaking out. First, Roach the fence, figuring Sammy Archer, the guy who swiped your tiara, was pulling a fast one. And he changed his mind and got a new angle. Second, you brushed me off because actually you're afraid of finding the tiara. And third, the insurance company that's covering your loss is suspicious. Yeah, it's screwy, but it can only add one way. Like the tiara that was stolen from here yesterday is worthless.
7: Are you insane? It was famous, fabulous, worth a king's ransom.
1: Yeah, the original, maybe. Not the cheap duplicate. I may be fuzzy on the details, but the big pitch is easy. You dismantled the original and sold it probably quite a while ago. But not before you made a duplicate to keep up appearances so gossips wouldn't know you were going broke. Also, you kept up the insurance on it for the same reason. And the duplicate was stolen. People knew you'd been robbed, so you were forced to claim the insurance, but you knew that if the fake was recovered legally, you'd be prosecuted by the insurance company and disgraced. Sure, Christy Roach knows that, too. He's coming here for blackmail, isn't he? Why else? Come on, Bessie, you might as well... You might as well...
7: Might as well what? What are you looking at?
1: A cigar butt there on the floor.
7: Oh.
1: It's burned a hole in your rug. What happened to make Roach drop a cigar? Bessie, where is he?
7: I don't know what you're...
1: Stay away from that desk! I mean it, Bessie. Next time it's for keeps. Now stay back. Where is he?
7: In the closet there. I didn't know what else to do. You are right about the blackmail. About everything. I had to kill him. He'd have wrecked my life.
1: Yeah. Just your way of life. That was top heavy anyway.
7: I guess so. But I thought I had to have it that way. Well, at least I'll give them all a big laugh on the way out. Bessie Dunsmuir's a great entertainer.

0: Dunsmuir, the world's greatest hostess, invited the police and reporters out herself. The fake tiara was found in the back of Roach's car. And she wore it cocked over one eye for the benefit of the press, the photographers, and her friends. By the time that party was over, it was almost dawn. Bessie was right. The papers came out and the giggles began. But Fred Temple drinking coffee under a head full of bandages didn't see much to laugh at.
1: It's pathetic. Something awful sad there someplace, Marlowe.
0: I agreed. Uneasy lies the head that wears a crown. Even a phony one.

0: The Adventures of Philip Marlowe, bringing you Raymond Chandler's most famous character, star Gerald Moore, are produced and directed by Norman MacDonald and are written for radio by Robert Mitchell and Gene Levitt. 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Now, a special announcement for Philip Marlowe fans. Next week, Philip Marlowe will be heard Wednesday night at 10 p.m. Eastern Daylight Savings Time. Be sure and be with us again next week on Wednesday evening when Philip Marlowe says...
1: This time there was an innocent aboard, a noisy corpse and a quiet killer. But before I knew which was which, I'd mixed with all three while going 70 miles an hour.

Now that warm weather's here, many of us will be doing more driving and more walking. It's the duty of every motorist and every pedestrian to take every precaution so that we may cut down on the terrible injury and death toll exacted by traffic accidents. These accidents don't just happen. They're man-made. Somebody causes them. Make sure that you're not responsible for a traffic accident. Walk and drive carefully. The life you save may be your own. This is CBS, where Philip Marlowe will come to you on Wednesday night, the Columbia Broadcasting System.

0: With his faithful Indian companion Tonto, the daring and resourceful masked rider of the plains led the fight for law and order in the early western United States. Nowhere in the pages of history can one find a greater champion of justice. Return with us now to those thrilling days of yesteryear. From out of the past come the thundering hoofbeats of the great horse Silver. The Lone Ranger rides again.
1: Come on, Silver! Let's go, big fellow! I'm Silver!

0: The Gold King was one of the largest mines in the vicinity. It was made up of several sections, each in charge of a foreman. Dave Andrews was the foreman in charge of number 3 tunnel.
1: All right, fire the blast!
2: I'm lighting the fuse! Get clear!
1: You men, get back a little!
2: Get lighted! Hurry up and get out of here, all the way out!
3: Hold it, Bart, it's safe enough here.
2: Safe, my eye, get all the way out. The blast may cause the works to cave in.
3: Bart, are you loco? 5 pounds of powder.
2: 5 pounds? What are you talking about, Andrews? You told me to set 5 kegs.
3: 5 kegs?
2: Sure, that's what you said. There's more than 200 pounds of powder.
3: Oh, you fool.
2: Clear the shaft. Get out of here. All of you get clear.
4: I've
2: done just what you said.
3: I said nothing about 5 kegs of powder. 5 pounds is what I said.
2: I know what you said and what I heard.
3: Any fool know that you couldn't fire that much powder?
2: Talk about it when we're clear of the mine. I don't aim to be trapped here.

0: Well, Andrews, I looked around in there.
1: What did the blast do?
0: The number three tunnel's closed. The whole thing's caved in.
1: Fine thing.
0: Supports and the rest of mine are in bad shape. That'd be a lot of work before any more ore can be dug. How'd you happen to set such a blast, Andrews?
1: I'm passing that question right to you, Bart.
2: I just followed your orders, that's all.
1: I told you to set 5 pounds.
2: Sounded like 5 kegs to me.
1: That sounds like a downright lie to me. I think you wanted to destroy number three.
2: I can't help what you think.
1: In any case, you should know better than to set such an explosion.
2: Who am I to question the orders of the foreman?
1: Well, here's one order you can't question. Get your pay and get out. You're fired.
2: Now, wait a minute, Dave.
1: You heard me.
2: Yeah, I reckon all these men hurt you. But there's one thing you overlook. You're only the foreman. The super hired me, and it'll take the super to fire me.
1: Wilkins is coming over here now. If you want to be fired by him, I guess you can be accommodated. Hey, Mr. Wilkins.
3: I want to see you, Andrews. That explosion in your section has crippled the whole mine.
1: I've just fired the man that's responsible, but he wanted to come from you.
2: I only done what I was told, Mr. Wilkins. Dave Andrews told me to set 5 kegs of powder, so I set it.
1: I told you to set 5 pounds.
2: That's what you said.
3: Now, hold on. Andrews is foreman of the section. You're responsible for what happened.
1: Yes.
3: Did you inspect the charge before the fuse was lighted?
1: No, but I
3: You should have.
1: Oh, wait. Mr. Wilkins,
2: he wants a foreman's pay, but he won't take a foreman's responsibility.
1: Bart, you've done nothing but stir up trouble ever since you came on this job. First, you got the men all stirred up about money. Then you had what you called an accident and put the donkey engine out of order. Then you tried to...
2: Are you hinting that I purposely made trouble?
1: I'm stating facts.
3: It looks to me as if you're trying to put the blame for things on wrong shoulders, Andrews. You men go to work. I want to talk to Andrews.
1: Oh, wait a minute. I fired Bart. What about that?
3: Maybe you're just prejudiced against him, Andrews.
2: And I ain't fired?
3: No.
1: Mr. Wilkins...
3: I told Potter, when he wanted you to have a chance on this job, that I didn't think you could handle the man.
1: But I've done
3: Potter insisted that you have a chance. He owns the mine, so I had to give it to you.
1: I didn't have a chance. You never backed up any of my orders.
3: Yeah. Sorry you feel that way about it, Dave.
1: Well, here's how I feel about it. I fired Bart Ingram. He stays fired, or I'm through.
3: You're through, all right. There's no question about that. An accident that destroys a whole tunnel is unforgivable. Get your pay at the office.
1: All right.
2: Now who's the one that's out of a job?
1: If you wanted to be fired, you could have found some way to do it without destroying the tunnel.
2: You watch your tongue, Andrews.
1: This thing won't stop here. I'm going to see Mr. Potter. I'm going to tell him a few things.
2: You try and make trouble for me, and I'll knock your ears down.
1: Oh, if you think you can do it, Bart Ingram, you just try.
2: I can do it, all right.
1: Maybe you're just waiting for cause. Well, I'll give it to you. There.
2: Boy, you... All right, you asked for it. Give me that pick handle. I'll teach this young squirt a lesson.
3: Now, steady, Bart.
2: I know what I'm doing.
1: Scared to fight with your fist?
2: I'm not scared of nothing. I'm just making sure of you, that's all.
1: Well, put down that pick handle. I'll fight you.
2: You already started it, Andrews. I'll finish it and quit
1: you.
2: There. I guess that'll teach him.
3: Bart, you shouldn't have hit him with that piece of hickory.
2: You had it coming.
3: Hey, you men get to work. Get to the mine and start cleaning up the damage.
4: How bad's Dave hurt?
3: Well, he'll be all right in a few minutes. Now go on, get to work.
4: Yeah.
2: And remember this, boys. He hit me first.
3: He's breathing.
2: I didn't hit him hard, Wilkins.
3: Don't worry about it. We've got all the men on our side.
2: Hey, who are those two horsemen coming here?
3: I don't know.
2: One's masked. You one of your friends?
3: No.
2: The other's an Indian.
5: Oh, listen. Oh, fella.
3: What do you want here?
5: Take a look at him, Tonto. Easy, big fella. See how badly he's hurt.
6: Me do it.
2: Who are you?
5: Just a couple of witnesses to a mighty unfair fight.
3: Now, see here,
5: you... We saw what happened.
2: He hit me.
5: He slapped you. In return, you clubbed him. Half a dozen men stood here and watched without raising a hand to stop you. What sort of men are on this job?
2: You don't know the facts.
5: I'll learn the facts. How is he, Toto?
6: Oh, him not hurt bad.
3: You've got an awful lot to say for a masked crook.
5: All masked men aren't crooks, Wilkins.
3: You know me?
5: And all crooks don't wear masks.
3: Yeah. Maybe you and I should have a talk.
5: Maybe, but not now. Put Dave on your horse, Tonto. We'll take him home.
7: Does your head still ache, Dave?
1: Not as bad as it did, Mary. I'm all right.
7: I wonder who that Indian was.
1: Wish I knew. Didn't he say anything when he brought me to the house?
7: Just carried you in and put you on the bunk. Said you weren't badly hurt. Then he went away. And Dave, it was curious. He was met by another man.
1: An Indian?
7: I don't think so. But I can't be sure. The other man was masked.
1: That's funny. I can remember being hit by Bart Ingram. And the next thing I knew, I was here at home. Out of a job.
7: Now, Dave, don't feel too badly. Mr. Potter was a good friend of your father. You can tell him your side of the situation.
1: Oh, shucks, I'm no hand at writing. If he was here so as I could talk to him
7: Dave,
1: personally...
7: Dave, he is here.
1: Mr. Potter? Here?
7: He's in town. Got there this morning and sent word that he'd call here as soon as possible.
1: Well, then I can talk to him direct. I can tell him just how things are.
7: And you can tell him how Mr. Wilkins kept overruling you and how he blamed you for things that weren't so and... Well, Mr. Potter will put you back on the job. Just see if he doesn't.
1: If I could just have a fair chance. That's all I ask.
7: Dave, I'll bet that's him now. Why, Mr. Potter, come in. I was just telling Dave that we might expect you.
1: Good evening, Mr. Potter.
4: You're looking very well, Mary. Hello there, Dave.
1: I suppose you've already been to the mine, haven't you?
4: Mm-hmm.
1: You know that Wilkins fired me.
4: I'm sorry, Dave. Mighty sorry.
1: Well, you've just heard one side of it, Mr. Potter. Sit down.
4: Yes, thank you.
1: Well, wait till I tell you my side.
4: Dave, I was your father's best friend. I'd like to talk to you like a father. Dave, don't be too ready to blame others for your own mistakes.
1: And you take Wilkins' word for everything?
4: He'd been with me a good many years.
1: But you have never heard my side.
4: Dave, I didn't take Wilkins' word for everything. I'm shrewd enough to grasp the true situation. Just remember that every young fellow beginning life has to take some mighty hard bumps. If he's the right kind, he takes them and tries again. A good man will rise above failure.
1: But I didn't fail.
4: Frankly, Dave, you did. The records don't lie. Production in your section is the lowest of all sections. Perhaps you'd be better in another line of business.
1: I see. I guess there's no use talking to you about it. Your mind's made up.
4: Dave, I don't think you realize the position I'm in. If things hadn't gone so badly the past 6 months, I might have been able to keep you on until you really learned the ropes. But as it is, I'm cleaned out.
1: What? Cleaned out?
4: Perhaps the next owner of the mine will give you a chance.
1: Huh?
7: The next owner? Mr. Potter, you're not going to sell out.
4: I have to.
1: But why? The Gold King is one of the richest mines around here.
4: In the last 6 months, there wasn't enough ore taken out to pay expenses.
1: Well, we had quite a few setbacks lately, but even so, we took out a lot of ore. I know we did.
4: Nevertheless, Dave, when it was refined, I didn't make expenses. Over and beyond that, I contracted certain obligations. It must be satisfied at once.
1: But if production was stepped up...
4: It wouldn't help. I must have the money at once. So I'm afraid there's no alternative but to sell.
1: You got a buyer?
4: Colby's interested.
1: Nate Colby? You mean the man that opened up the old Lost Nugget mine and built his own smelter?
4: That's the one.
1: Well, if he's the buyer, I'd better not count on a job. I wouldn't get along with Colby at all. He's twice as bad as Wilkins.
4: Seems to be doing very well with the Lost...

0: Deal, I'll need a witness. Do you mind? You'll have to be at Colby's office by 9.
1: Mr. Potter, I don't mind at all. I'll be there. But I sure wish you didn't have to sell.
2: Dave spent a sleepless night thinking about the things that Potter had told him. He hated to feel that he'd failed in his job. He felt that he might have succeeded if it had not been for mysterious forces that seemed to work against him. His thoughts were bitter, but the bitterest of all was the knowledge that the Gold King was not to be sold to the grasping owner of the Lost Nugget Mine, Nate Colby. The following morning found Dave hollow-eyed from lack of sleep when he met Mr. Potter to accompany the Gold King's owner to Colby's office. Dave sat through the preliminary discussion without speaking. Then Potter and Colby reached the last stage of the bargaining.
0: Now hold on, Colby. $200,000 is dirt cheap for the Gold King, and you know it. My property's worth 5 times that much.
3: Maybe so, Potter, but the best I can do is $100,000. There's the cash in that handbag. You can take it or leave it. I don't care what you do.
0: But I
3: tell you that... Let's not stall, Potter. I happen to know you've got to have cash in a hurry. You know I'm the only man who has it. Now, what's the answer?
0: I guess I'll have to accept your offer.
4: Mr. Potter, you're giving the Gold King away.
0: I know it, Dave.
3: My lawyer has the papers all prepared. You just sign them and count the folding money out.
4: Look, masked. Watch this.
5: Steady, all of you.
4: Speak up.
5: I'll take that money.
4: You...
5: You're coming with me, Dave.
4: Let me go.
5: Cover them, Tonto.
6: He'd shoot anyone who may come.
4: Let me go. Let me go, you hear?
3: Come back here. He's got my money.
0: Somebody stop him. Get him.
3: My money.
0: After him. Get the sheriff. Get the law.

0: Now, to continue our story. Just as Amos Potter was about to sign over his gold mine to Colby, the Lone Ranger and Tonto interfered. The masked man made off with the money and took Dave Andrews with him. A few minutes later, the big horse Silver and Tonto's scout were reined up in a nearby wood.
1: Oh, Silver, hold on.
2: You thief.
1: Steady, big fella. On you go, Dave.
2: You won't get away with this. They'll get you.
1: After I've talked to you, you may not be so anxious for me to be caught.
3: You've got cash?
1: Here it is, Tonto. Put it where it'll be safe.
3: Tonto, do it.
2: I hope those bills are marked. I hope you're jailed when you try to spend it.
1: I won't try to spend it.
2: What? Well, then why'd you steal it?
1: To keep that sale from going through.
2: Huh?
1: Dave, as soon as I can, I'm going back to town. I'm going to turn the money over to the sheriff.
2: You are?
1: Yes.
2: Well, I don't savvy.
1: Dave, did it ever occur to you that Potter might have been the victim of a crooked scheme?
2: A crooked scheme? A
1: scheme to force him to sell?
2: Well, he's had bad luck, but that doesn't mean there's anything crooked behind it.
1: Now, listen to me.
2: Yeah?
1: Were Wilkins and Colby good friends?
2: Friends? I should say not. Wilkins didn't have any use for Colby. He had plenty to say about him. And none of it favorable.
3: Oh, that's plenty strange.
2: What do you mean?
1: Well, before Tonto and I made camp here, we were camped near Colby's Lost Nugget Mine.
2: Yes?
1: Wilkins called on Colby at least a half a dozen times while we were there. They were very friendly.
2: They were? Are you sure? Doggone.
1: Now, what do you think?
2: Well, if Wilkins wanted to slow up production so as Mr. Potter'd have to sell, he was going about it the right way.
1: I thought you might be able to give me some further information about that.
2: The number 3 tunnel was paying out mighty rich ore. It was blown up by mistake. Say.

0: Yes?
1: The crew at the mine. I was just thinking, almost every one of those fellas has been hired inside the last 6 months. Wilkins got rid of all the men that had been there for any length of time.
0: I hadn't known it, but that fits in, too.
1: Just bet it does.
0: You think a lot of Amos Potter, don't you?
1: Well, he's been one of the best friends I ever had.
0: Will you work with me to help him?
1: You bet I will.

0: The Lone Ranger's camp was well concealed. The best efforts of the sheriff and his deputies failed to turn up a clue to the hiding place. The masked man waited until darkness halted the manhunt. Then he sent Dave into town with careful instructions. A few minutes later, the Lone Ranger and Tonto were riding through the night. They reined up at the shack where Wilkins, the mine superintendent, lived.
1: Oh, who's over here? Oh, relax, baby.
2: His horse is over there in the lean-to, Tonto.
3: Me get it.
1: Wake up, Wilkins.
4: Who is it? What do you want?
1: Open the door.
4: What do you... The masked man.
1: Come on.
4: Let go of me. Let go of me.
1: Come on, Wilkins.
4: You're the thief. I heard about you. You stole the money, abducted Dave Andrews.
1: And now it's your turn. You're going with us.

0: Tonto kept a close watch on Wilkins during the ride to town. The Lone Ranger led the way to the rear of the hotel and approached the window of Amos Potter's room.
1: Easy, fella. Steady, Silver. Easy,
2: fella.
0: He called through the open window.
1: Potter.
3: Huh? Who's calling me?
1: Here, Potter. The window.
3: The masked man. He who's he?
1: Take it easy. Keep your voice down.
3: Who are those others? Is that Wilkins out there on the horse?
1: Yes.
3: Wilkins! What are you doing with this masked thief?
1: Listen to me, Potter. You want your gold mine and the money it should have earned you? Come with me.

0: few minutes later, Colby, the man who owned the lost nugget, found himself rudely awakened, forced to dress, then dragged from his house to a horse that was saddled and waiting.
1: Get into the saddle, Colby.
2: Potter, you here too?
3: Yes.
2: This is some of you are doing
1: it. It's not. You get in saddle.
2: And Wilkins.
3: They grabbed me the same as you, Colby.
2: Law will hear this.
1: Save your breath until we get where we're going.
2: Where are you taking me?
1: To your own gold mine, the lost nugget.
2: Is that where you left the first man you abducted?
1: Who?
2: Dave Andrews.
1: No, Colby. This moment, Dave Andrews has some business with the sheriff. I'll get going.

0: We looked high and low for that masked man that made off with you, Dave. Where'd he take you?
1: Never mind that, Sheriff. Let me show you something.
0: Yeah?
1: Here's the bag of money that the masked man took from Colby's office.
0: Well, good for you, Dave. Hey, Juniper, you get a reward for this. I'll make Colby see that you're rewarded. How'd you outwit that masked man?
1: Well, I didn't outwit him, Sheriff.
0: No?
1: Mm-mm.
0: And how'd you get away from him with his cash?
1: He sent me here with it.
0: What?
1: He gave me the bag and told me to bring it here to you.
0: Figured my men were going to get him sooner or later and when the law called off his trail. Is that it?
1: Nope.
0: Well, then what...
1: Sheriff, the masked man is going to prove that Colby is a crook.
0: Colby a crook? Now, Dave...
1: Well, that's just part of it, Sheriff. You're going to help the masked man prove it.
0: Maybe you'd better do some explaining. This is beyond me.
1: Sheriff, you and I have to get the man from the assay office.
0: Frank Sims?
1: Right. Then the three of us are to go to Colby's mine.
0: Where's the masked man now?
1: He'll be there waiting for us.
0: I don't know. This sounds mighty strange to me.
1: Sheriff, if you don't do like the masked man said, you'll be the sorriest sheriff this county ever had. Now let's go.

0: Potter, Colby, and Wilkins all rode to the Lost Nugget mine under protest. The Lone Ranger and his faithful Indian companion, Tonto, gave them no opportunity to escape. The masked man called a halt at the entrance to the mine shaft.
1: Oh, sir. Oh, there. Oh,
2: there. I, for one, demand an explanation of your actions.
3: You'll get one, Potter.
4: Mister, when the law catches up to you, you're going to stretch hemp just as sure as you're born. The sheriff will hear about this.
3: You can tell the sheriff in a few minutes, Wilkins. He's coming here.
2: What's
5: he's here. He landed.
3: All right, Tonto, thanks. Go on inside, all of you. Colby, I see you have quite a bit of ore piled here near the entrance.
1: And what if I have?
3: Did this ore come from your own mine?
1: Of course it did.
3: This mine was supposed to have been played out when you bought it. But you've been doing quite well with it, haven't you?
1: I found a new vein.
3: Oh, I see.
2: What about it? What's the sense of this?
3: Be patient, Potter. Right now we're waiting for the sheriff.
6: Him here, Kimasabi.
3: Good.
4: There's more than just the sheriff.
3: Dave Andrews is with him, and another man.
7: Sheriff, this way. Inside the shaft.
8: What's going on here?
1: Sheriff, arrest that masked man.
8: I'll take it easy, Colby.
3: Dave, just a man I asked you to bring along.
9: Yes.
10: Who are you?
9: My name's Frank Sims, Mr. Potter.
10: I never heard of you.
9: Well, you should have. I've signed more than one assay report for ore that came from your Gold King mine.
10: He's head of the office, Mr. Potter.
3: I've been told that an expert, familiar with the ore from various veins, can always tell from what mines the ore came.
9: I should say so.
3: I'll hold the lantern up so you can get a good look. I'll examine this ore I've just taken from my pocket. It's a small sample. Perhaps you can tell me where I got it.
9: You got it from anywhere around this district, I'll tell you.
1: Sheriff, I protest. That masked man forced his way in here. This is my tunnel. This is my property.
3: Save your breath, Colby.
1: Don't tell me what to do.
3: I'm ready to back what I say with guns.
1: Sheriff, you can't let him get away with this. I demand...
3: All right, let's argue about it.
1: No, wait. Don't shoot me.
4: No, just a minute. Take it easy, Colby. Let's wait a couple of minutes, see what the masked man's up to.
3: That's more like it. How about that ore, Sims? You made up your mind where it came from?
9: Yep. This came from the Gold King. There's no question about it.
3: That's right. I picked it up earlier this evening. Now, take a look at the ore in that pile on the floor. Tell us where that came from.
1: Where do you suppose it came from?
10: Didn't it come from this top?
3: Examine it.
9: Hey, is someone trying to play a trick on me?
3: No, the trick's not on you. What about the ore?
9: Well... this is the Lost Nugget mine.
3: Yes?
1: You bet it is, and you're all trespassers.
9: This pile of ore came from the Gold King. Now, what's it doing here?
10: What's that?
9: This is the kind of ore that we used to get from the King. Haven't seen any of it for some time.
1: He's mistaken. What does he know about it?
4: It couldn't come from the Gold King.
9: It did come from there. Don't tell me I don't know gold ore.
3: That's exactly where it came from. And, Colby, you knew it.
1: That's a lie.
3: And you stole that ore and a lot more like it from Potter's Gold King.
10: What?
2: Well, how could he do it?
9: It must be a mistake.
3: You, Wilkins, you knew all about it.
1: Well,
3: Don't try to deny it.
1: Now, wait. What if it did come from the Gold King? I bought that mine.
2: Like fun you did.
3: The deal to buy the Gold King was never completed.
4: I'm holding the cash in my arms.
3: Colby, you and Wilkins had a double-barrel scheme. You not only stole the pay dirt from the Gold King... you also made Potter think his mine had stopped paying, so he'd sell to you at a low price.
9: Maybe that's why you had a smelter of your own, Colby.
3: That's exactly why he had his own smelter. He knew the ore would be identified as Gold King ore.
4: Hey, just a second. Wilkins and Colby may have had a scheme to steal from Potter, but they couldn't make off with tons of ore from the Gold King without all the men who worked there knowing about it.
9: Well, I didn't know about it.
3: All the men didn't know about it. Just those who moved the ore. Every one of them was in on the scheme. In one way or another, Wilkins got rid of the men who wouldn't play his game. Now, if you want more definite proof, open the number 3 tunnel in the Gold King and you'll find the same rich ore that Sims just identified.
1: I won't stay here and listen to this.
4: Get out of my way.
10: Come here.
9: Wilkins, come back.
10: Grab him.
1: Follow.
4: He get him.
10: Now you stay.
4: Let me go. I tell you, I won't let
1: go. That's it, Indian.
9: That took the fight out of him.
3: How about it, Wilkins?
1: You talk.
4: No, don't hit me again.
3: Are you ready to confess?
1: You talk.
4: The masked man was right.
1: What? You squealer. I'll fix you.
4: Good shooting, mister.
3: You won't fix anyone with that gun, Colby.
4: I'll take over now. Potter, looks like you've had a mighty good man representing your interests.
2: I sure have. Dave, you worked with that masked man.
9: Well, I didn't do much.
1: Oh, my arm.
4: Lucky it ain't your head.
2: Dave, you did enough to win a job as superintendent of Gold King in place of Wilkins.
9: But what about the masked man?
2: Where is he? I want to do something mighty handsome for him.
9: Well, he's gone. He and the Indian left the mine.
7: I'll

0: With his faithful Indian companion Tonto, the daring and resourceful masked rider of the plains led the fight for law and order in the early western United States. Nowhere in the pages of history can one find a greater champion of justice. Return with us now to those thrilling days of yesteryear. From out of the past come the thundering hoofbeats of the great horse Silver. The Lone Ranger rides again.
1: Come on, Silver! Let's go, Big Fellow! I'm Silver!

0: Cedar Grove nestled at the base of a towering mountain. The people had lived in contentment, and their small farms in the lush valley had done well. But the peace was short-lived. A syndicate found gold in the hill and sent a crew of men to mine the ore. Each blast sent loose shale sliding into the valley. As the tunnel progressed, the threat of a major landslide increased.
1: This can't go on. Sooner or later, we'll have real trouble.
2: Why can't those miners be careful?
3: We gotta do something.
2: Let's go get salt.
1: That's the ticket.
3: There goes another blast up on that mountain.
2: And here comes some more loose rock.

0: You're the man to speak for all of us, Saul.
1: Boys, we've already talked to Flynn Scanlon.
2: And we gotta talk some more.
0: We gotta do more than talk.
1: I'm afraid that's the answer. We've got to do more than talk.
3: I've had 5 windows busted in the last week.
0: My garden plot's completely buried.
2: If they want a 6-gun showdown, let's give it to them.
1: Yeah. Now, boys, wait just a minute. Calm down now and take it easy.
0: Calm down, my eyes.
2: How can we be calm when Scanlon insists on ruining everything in the valley?
1: Yeah. Well, right. We'll make one more attempt to get a peaceful settlement. I've got a plan to propose to Scanlon. If he doesn't agree to it, then we'll... Well, I guess we'll have to take down the guns we hung up a couple of years ago.
4: Hurry it up, boys. Load up that loose stuff and clear it away. We got to get ready for another blast.
5: Hey, Flynn, I've got to speak to you.
6: Well, what is it, Pete? Speak up, be quick.
7: Step over here to the trail downhill. I'll show you something.
6: Never mind. Show me the loose stuff that slides in the valley. I'm not interested.
7: Ain't that, Flint? Come over here.
6: Yeah, all right. What is it?
7: Looks like we're due for another visit by a committee from the valley.
6: Just a minute, Pete. I'll fix that.
4: Hey, Joe! Tell the guards to get ready in case of trouble.
7: Now, Flint,
6: come on, Pete. We'll meet that committee.
7: I don't know. Is it smart to ignore the people in the valley, Flint?
6: I'm making this mine give out the pay dirt. That's the job I was sent here for. Nothing else matters. If the valley or the people in it are in my way, that's too bad for them. There they come.
7: Who's the white-haired old galoot riding ahead?
6: That's old Saul Grayson. I guess he's sort of the leader of the settlement in the valley.
7: Yeah, I've heard about him. I wasn't around last time he was up here.
6: Well, you didn't miss much. I've told him before, and I'll tell him again where his rights end and my rights begin. What do you men want here?
1: I want to speak to you, Scanlon.
6: What's eating you now, Grayson?
1: My friends have asked me to speak for them once more.
6: Well?
1: You've been doing a lot more blasting up here, Scanlon.
6: Whatever.
1: Well, we've been talking it over. We'd like to come to an agreement with you.
6: Why should I? I don't owe you nothing, Grayson.
1: I know you don't. But will you just hear me out?
6: All right, talk fast. I'm busy.
1: I'll tell you how it is. You got your work to do. And just like the rest of us, I reckon you have your problems. Don't suppose you'd get much ore unless you use blasting powder. But I wonder if you've ever looked over the formation of the land hereabouts.
6: I'm not here to look at the land. I'm here to dig.
1: Well, this hill here is mostly shale. Every time you set off a blast, some of that shale moves down on us in the valley. It's getting worse all the time. We're afraid that one of these days there'll be a big slide.
6: You're borrowing trouble.
1: A good-sized blast could start the whole side of this hill sliding. It might bury Cedar Grove under shale 10 feet deep.
6: So what am I to do?
1: Now, don't misunderstand. We don't mean to tell you your business. But we figure there's a couple of things you could do.
6: Yeah?
1: For one, you could dig back into the hill a ways. Kind of terrace it before you blast. That'd help some.
6: I could, huh?
1: Well, and when you've done that, you could use smaller charges. Go easy on the powder. Cut down the risk of starting a slide.
6: That all you got to suggest?
1: We figure that'd be enough.
6: You got any notion how much it would cost to dig like you say? Any idea the men I'd have to hire and feed?
1: Well, I suppose it would be a little more expensive.
6: And using smaller charges of blasting powder. That'd mean twice the time to get out the same amount of ore.
1: Wouldn't that be better than risking folks' lives?
6: What's ailing you folks below there? You scared of your shadows? Jump every time a piece of loose stone comes rolling down?
1: Oh, we aren't any more skittish than anyone else, I guess.
6: You want my answer?
1: That's what we rode up here for.
6: Then I'll make it short and easy to savvy. No, I'm not changing anything.
1: And you don't intend to be careful?
6: I got a job to do, and I'm going to do it.
1: Scanlon, we valley men have been quiet and peaceful. But we weren't always that way. You look these men over. You'll see a plenty of scars that come of battle. Look in the valley. You'll see plenty of graves of men that gave their lives fighting for their rights.
6: We'll go on back and keep quiet, or there might be some new graves.
1: We fought Indians and wild beasts and all manner of hardship to win and hold our valley. If need be, Scanlon, we'll fight again. That's all I've got to say. Come on, boys.
8: Get up there.
7: Flint. He meant what he said.
6: That pack of spooky sword busters can't tell me what to do. Order me to cut down on the blast, yeah? I'll show 'em. The next blast will be one they won't forget.

0: It was late afternoon when the Lone Ranger and Tonto rode into the valley and approached a small house.
1: Oh, fella. Get water here, huh?
2: I think so, Tonto. Steady, Silver.
3: There's an awful lot of loose rock around here.
1: That's right.
3: Must come from the mining operations up there.
1: Look here.
3: Garden's covered with shale.
4: Hey, you. Mount up and keep moving.
3: We stopped for water.
4: We got no time for masked men or Indians. Got trouble enough already.
3: Please lower the shotgun.
1: Give us a heavy look. Uphill.
4: Oh.
3: That's a heavy blast.
4: Oh, they've done it again.
1: Plenty rock come this way.
3: A landslide.
4: The biggest of all.
1: Big rocks. Cut loose now.
3: We've got to get out of here.
4: No. Don't let me alone.
3: Follow the horses.
4: Let me go. Help, Bob!
3: That landslide's coming right for your house.
1: Here's Silver.
3: Out of Tonto.
1: Steady, Scout, steady.
4: Let me go, I tell you.
3: Get you out of here. Up you go. Anyone in that cabin?
4: Help! Bob, help me!
3: Answer me. Is anyone inside?
4: No.
1: You hurry. Clyde, plenty clothes.
3: Ready, big fella.

0: over them rocks. Someone's big as a washtub. Bob's house is gone.
1: We're smashing everything before him.
0: That ornery coyote Scanlon, he'll pay for this.
2: Hey, look at the masked man.
0: Where'd he come from? Who's he got?
1: Boy, ain't that Bob's wife?
2: Yeah. Hey, are you all right? Who's this masked man?
3: Is this your wife?
2: Yes.
3: Here, I'll help you down, ma'am.
4: Oh, Bob. Bob, I'd have been killed. I was right at the door of the house.
2: I saw the biggest rocks heading right for our house.
0: Yours ain't the only house, Bob. Half a dozen places were wiped out by the blast.
4: Everything we had in the world is gone.
2: You're more important than anything else, honey. Thank goodness you're all right.
5: Bob, you're greatly indebted to that masked man and the Indian.
2: Oh, I forgot about you.
3: That's all right.
2: I don't know how I can repay you.
4: To think that I fought you, I guess I was out of my head for a minute.
3: Was anyone trapped in that slide?
5: I don't think so, but we've been hit hard.
2: And we're going to hit back twice as hard. That blast was Flint Scanlon's answer to our visit. Well, Sarge, you told him we were ready to fight. He's asked for it.
5: Yes, he's asked for it. I hope we could avoid it, but I guess we can't.
3: Did the man in charge of the mining operations set that heavy blast intentionally?
5: Yes.
2: We asked him to fire lighter charges, and this is his answer.
3: I thought a big syndicate controlled that mine.
5: That's the case. None but a big outfit could make the operation pay. The ore is low grade. They have to take out a lot of it to make the job worthwhile.
3: Well, you can get damages from the syndicate.
2: Huh. We didn't build this settlement by airing our troubles in court, stranger. We'll handle this our own way.
0: Flint Scanlon was warned. We told him we'd fight.
6: What are we waiting for? Let's get started.
3: Yeah, right. Just a minute. There's a lot of men working on that tunnel. They can meet you on even terms.
0: That suits us.
3: Even if you win, many of you will be killed.
5: That's the price we must pay to hold our valley.
0: We asked Scanlon to tear us his job and use light blasts. He told us to try and make him. Well, we'll do it.
5: No use trying to change us, mister. We are grateful to you for saving the life of Bob's wife.
2: We sure are.
5: But from now on, we'll handle this in our own way.
0: Get your guns, men, and get clubs and anything else you got.
3: Please, just 1 minute. Listen to me.
2: Make it quick.
3: Wouldn't it be far better to persuade Flint Scanlon to pay for the damage and change his methods?
0: Might as well try to persuade water to run uphill. Yeah.
3: Give me a chance to talk to Scanlon.
5: Thanks, mister, but we've already talked to him.
2: Saul's a good talker, but he didn't get anywhere at all.
0: There's just one language that overfed polecat understands, and that's gun talk.
3: All right. You can postpone the fight for a little while, can't you?
0: Why should we?
2: We should have gone up that mountain with gunfire a long time ago.
0: Bob's right.
3: You men are determined to go and get your head shot off. You might at least take time to salvage a few things for the women who have lost their homes. Look at where your house stood, Bob. Everything you and your wife own is buried in that rubble. Aren't you going to try to get some of May's possessions?
4: That's right. Bob, we can maybe find a lot of things that are still useful.
3: I can see at least two other houses that were struck with a landslide.
0: Yeah, maybe he's got something.
5: Yes, boys, the masked man is right. Before we fight, we must salvage what we can. We'll all pitch in. It won't take long.
0: Then let's go and get it over with. I can hardly wait to go after those skunks in the mountain. Come on, we'll tackle Bob's house first.
5: Well, that was a smart thought.
3: Saul, can I persuade you to avoid an open battle?
5: The men will fight whether I lead them or not.
3: Yes, I guess you're right.
5: You wanted the fight postponed. You seized upon the idea of salvage to get a postponement.
3: Yes, I did.
7: Hey, Saul, you coming?
5: Be right with you. I wonder what you're going to do with the time you've gained.
3: I don't know, Saul. I don't know. I hope I can do something.
8: The curtain falls on the first act of our Lone Ranger story. Before the next exciting scenes, please permit us to pause for just a few moments.

0: Now to continue our story. After the biggest of all blasts had sent a landslide into the valley, Flint Scanlon continued mining operations with little concern for those who had suffered.
1: Get that entrance shored up before we quit for the day.
2: If I could only get enough men on this job, eh?
3: You, boss?
2: Hey. Where'd you come from, Indian? You want a job here at the mine?
3: No, me not want job. Me want to show you something.
2: Now, look here, Redskin. I ain't got no time for fooling. State your business and clear out so as I can work.
3: You come. It not take long.
2: Where to?
3: Rock over there.
2: Something there you want to show me, you say? Lead on. But if you're just wasting my time, I'll boot you clean over the other side of the hill.
3: Me not waste time.
2: What's over there?
3: You see.
2: Takes an engine to make nothing sound like something. I never seen the beat of you, Redskins.
3: You walk round rock.
2: Yeah? I don't see nothing.
4: Make a sound, Flint, and you'll regret it.
2: Blast. What's the idea?
4: The main idea is to prevent a fight.
2: A fight?
4: Yes. The people in the valley are going to come here for a showdown.
2: Oh, they are, eh?
4: Keep your voice down. Otto, you let me know if anyone comes near. The last powder you fired started a pretty heavy slide. Did a lot of damage in the valley. I guess you knew it would, didn't you?
2: If those people want to live here, they got to take their chances. They know what's going on here. We're mining gold. We're firing blasting powder. We can't help what happens.
4: Yes, you can, Scanlon.
2: If those valley people are friends of yours, you tell them I'm ready with armed guards for anything they want to start.
4: I don't need to tell them. They know it.
2: Then they know they'll come here at their own risk. If they trespass on private property, they'll be shot.
4: Then there's no use trying to persuade you to meet them halfway to prevent bloodshed.
2: What do you call halfway?
4: You'll terrace this land and fire small charges so the people down below won't be in danger.
2: I'll do nothing of the sort.
4: You'll do more than that. You'll pay for any damage that's done in the future. Pay for the damage that's already been done.
2: Well, of all... Mister, when it comes to nerve, you sure take the first prize for having a lot of it.
4: You can prevent a lot of shooting and killing by doing as I said.
2: I'll prevent a lot of shooting and killing by ordering my guys to throw lead into the ones that come here to start it.
4: In that case, Scanlon, there's just one thing to do.
2: Yeah?
4: Yeah. I'll have to make sure you don't give any such orders to your guards.
2: What do you mean?
4: Tonto, toss me that rope.
2: Now listen, Ed.
4: Sorry, Scanlon.
3: Here.
2: You try to rope me and
4: I'll... Don't make empty threats.
2: I'll back him up. There's one, here's another.
4: You missed that time.
2: Yeah, but this time I'll...
4: Sorry.
2: Why are you...
4: And here's another.
5: Another coming this way. You hurry.
4: Right.
2: You wait.
4: That take time to tie you. Have to finish it like this.
6: Hey, Flint Bryant!
5: Here, Silver. You get away. Fella come here fast.
4: All right, Tonto. We'll take this man with us. Toss him over the saddle.
5: Him plenty big fella.
6: Hey, Flint Bryant, anyway.
5: Saddle her over there a little way.
4: We're going uphill, Tonto. Follow me.
5: Me follow.
4: Steady, big fella.

0: The Lone Ranger managed to get away with Flint Scanlon before any of the miners were aware that anything had happened to their boss. In the valley, the settlers finished clearing out the rubble and salvaging all that could be saved. Then at dusk, the men were armed and mounted and ready to ride up the hill.
1: I guess we're all set, ain't we, Saul?
2: Hold it a minute. Bob's coming.
1: Hurry it up, Bob. We're waiting for you.
3: Oh, there. Oh, boy, stay there. I'm all ready.
4: Men, are you sure this is what you want?
1: That's right, Saul.
4: You know that there'll be some of us who won't return to our homes, don't you?
5: Yeah, we know it. We're ready for what comes. Now, let's get started.
1: Ready to shove on?
5: I'm ready. Hey, look over there. That's a white horse again.
1: The mash man.
4: He's coming back. I hope we'd see him again.
1: What'd you say, Saul?
4: Let's wait a minute. The masked man's coming here. He must have something to tell us.
6: Oh, who's over there?
5: Glad to see you again, mister.
1: Did you come from the mine?
2: Maybe you told him to look for us.
5: Well, what's going on?
4: Oh, just a minute, boys. Give the masked man a chance to speak.
6: Wake up and go back to your homes. It won't be necessary to fight.
5: How do you know?
1: What's Scanlon say?
2: Did you talk to Scanlon?
6: Yes, I've talked to Scanlon. I told him you'd have to terrace the land and use lighter blasts.
4: Oh, he'll never agree to that.
6: Yes, he will. I also told him he'd have to pay for all the damage that's been done.
5: Well, that's one thing he'll never do.
2: He'd sooner die. He'll fight till every one of his men are killed before he does that.
6: No, he won't. He'll meet all the terms.
4: Did he say that?
5: Did he promise in writing?
6: He hasn't put it in writing yet, but he will. Please believe me. You wait until morning, you'll have his acceptance of those terms in writing. What more can you get by making an attack?
4: 1 minute. We'll wait until morning. But if what you said isn't true...
6: That will be time enough to attack. Bob, will you come with me?
5: Where to?
6: Will you come without questions?
5: But where? What for?
6: I can't tell you just yet.
5: Well, I don't know.
4: Bob, that man saved the life of your wife.
5: Yeah, that's so. I'll go with you.
6: Thanks.
1: Listen, mister. We're riding up to that camp at 9 a.m. We'll get those terms you mentioned in writing, or we'll start the gunplay.
6: I'll meet you at 9 in the mining camp. Follow me, Bob.
7: Monsilver,
5: get up there.

0: In the meantime, Tonto rode into the mining camp and sought out Flint's assistant, the man called Pete.
1: Blasting powder and fuse, hmm?
2: That's right. Me take him to Flint Scanlon.
1: Funny for him to ride off without a word to me.
2: Or him worried about people in the valley.
1: Yeah, I should think he would be. What's he going to do, set off some more blasts?
2: Or maybe other blast another place. Send rocks down in a new place.
1: Darn fool. You won't get nowhere by these tactics.
2: Me tell him you not send powder, fuse?
1: No, don't do that. I'll send what he wants. Ain't for me to argue with the boss. Makes it downright hard for those that step out of line. How much powder do you want?
2: Well, me take all that pack mule carry.
1: All right, come with me. I get a pack mule loaded for you. By the way, where is Flint Scanlon?
2: Maybe better you not know. Then you maybe avoid trouble.
1: I don't see much chance of avoiding trouble. The way it looks to me, we're heading into more and worse trouble with every move the boss makes.

0: Tonto and the Lone Ranger had a camp near the top of the mountain. It was here that Flint Scanlon lay in ropes that held his hands and feet. He spent a night of fitful sleep, wondering what strange activities were going on nearby. In the morning, he saw the masked man and Tonto seated near a small campfire.
1: Hey, you. How long are you going to keep me here?
2: Oh, not much longer, Scanlon. A couple of hours should be enough.
1: I heard digging during the night.
2: Oh, did you?
1: What are you up to?
2: You'll hear more digging when a friend of ours gets here.
3: Him come right now.
2: Who is he?
3: Him come up trail over there.
1: Good.
2: You may know him, Scanlon. Name's Bob. His house was destroyed yesterday when your blast started the landslide.
1: I don't know none of those people in the valley.
2: You may get to know Bob very well before you're through. You and he may be neighbors.
1: Yeah? What do you mean by that?
2: He may become a gold miner.
4: Hi there.
2: Hello, Bob. Was your mission successful?
4: Sure was. Oh, oh boy. Oh, there.
5: That's Flint Scanlon, huh?
2: Yeah.
5: I sure hope gold mining don't make me that ugly to look at.
1: Why?
5: I'm all set to go. Got my claim staked and filed and have some new tools tied to the saddle. I had to get the clerk in the land office out of bed.
2: Good. Otto and I have already buried some blasting powder. You start firing any time.
5: Great.
2: Over and light the first fuse, Tonto.
3: Me go.
1: Hey, what are you talking about?
2: It should be obvious, Scanlon. The boundary of your property is a couple of hundred feet below us. Bob has claimed the property from there to the top of the hill.
1: Now, wait, you get...
2: He's, going to do some prospecting.
1: This land's been going over. There's nothing but low-grade ore around here.
5: I'll find out for myself.
1: Just let me out of these ropes. I've got to see about this.
2: Well, there's nothing to see about. I've told you the facts.
5: Here comes Tonto. I guess he's lighted the fuse.
2: Good.
5: I hope the blast doesn't start a slide.
1: Hey, look what's happening.
5: A lot of loose rock around here.
3: We fire next blast now.
2: Yes, go ahead, Tonto. Fire two at once.
1: No, wait a minute. Wait, listen to me.
5: Wait for what?
2: Go ahead, Tonto. But Scanlon likes noise.
3: Me give him plenty of beef.
1: No, no, no. That rock's going down to my tunnel. It'll seal the tunnel.
2: Your tunnel doesn't worry us.
1: You'll burn my machinery.
2: Neither do your machine.
1: Let me out of these ropes. Get me out of here. I gotta do something.
2: What can you do?
1: A big blast will start the whole hill sliding down to my tunnel. It might bury our machinery under 10 feet of rock.
2: That's your business.
5: There she goes.
1: Look at that rock. Look at it sliding down. My job will be wrecked. A place will be buried.
5: Look. Here come the men from the gold mine.
3: You want more big noise?
2: Keep them going, Tonto. Gannon isn't ready to listen to terms.
1: No, wait, listen.
2: He won't be willing to talk until he sees what a real blast will do to his gold.
1: Who says I will not talk? What do you want? What are you after?
2: I gave you the terms yesterday.
6: Hey, what's going on? Come on, look, he's happening. Hey, Flynn, my tunnel's being sealed. What's going on here?
2: Tell those men to keep back. Tell them to keep back, and I'll signal Tonto to hold the next blast.
1: Keep back! Keep back, I tell you!
2: Well, how about it, Scanlon? Are you going to terrace your land and fire light charges and pay for the damage you've done in the valley?
1: Listen, Monsieur, untie me. We'll talk terms. We'll negotiate.
2: You've got the terms, and there'll be no change in them.
1: But I...
2: Light that fuse, Tonto!
6: Flint, don't let him!
1: Hold it. Tell that Indian to hold it.
2: I've signaled him. What's your answer?
1: Look, will you tell that young man to sell me this land?
2: No.
5: You can't buy it at any price. As long as I got the right to work this land, by thunder, Scanlon, you've got to stay in line.
2: Now, about those terms. You'll pay for the damage?
1: I've got it. I got no choice.
2: And you'll be careful in the future?
1: Yeah.
2: You'll terrace the land you're working so no more shale will slide down?
1: It'll cost a heap, but I'll do it. I'll put it in writing, if that's what you want.
2: Good. Get his ropes, Bob. I'll see you later.
5: Right.
1: Where's he gone? Hey! Where you going?
2: I'll have to hurry. I promised the people in the valley that I'd meet them in your camp at 9. I don't want to keep them working. Steady, big fella. One silver!
1: Well, I'll be doggone. Who in tarnation is that masked man?
5: He's our friend, Scanlon. He's the Lone Ranger.
6: I'm

pay off. I get this job in a piss factory inspecting pipe. 40 hours, $36 a week, but it's a paycheck, Jack. It's so hot in here, hot like Sahara. You could faint from the heat, but these bitches are just

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I figured I was a speedo motorcycle, had to earn my dough, had to earn my dough. But no, you gotta relate, right? 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You're doing your piecework too fast. Now you get off your Mustang, Sally. You ain't going nowhere. You ain't going nowhere. I lay back. I get my nerve up. I take a swing.

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I'm a big girl now. 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

crackers love us in the slave pen. 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

0: 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Yeah, but I ain't be the one on debt. 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Yeah, I did what I said, better pay respect. 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Bitch, I'm Kim. Bitch, I'm Kim. Bitch, I'm Kim. Bitch, I'm Kim.
1: Bitch, I'm Kim.
0: Bitch, I'm Kim. Bitch, I'm Kim.

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0: Fruits of passion, such a hassle to clean up. 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

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Here's hoping the booze kiss your wild sleep. I'm glad how mysterious this is.

0: les hommes, racaillant, bon.
1: It's a new year, it's a new you, it's time to change.